Rachmaninoff and Schubert, as well as compositions for voice by J.S. Bach and Clara Schumann, the latter coming up in just a few minutes from now. I've had so much music come in over these last months, and I'm keen to share it with you. Most everything we'll hear today is new to the Third Floor Library. We begin with choral music, as we always do on the Third Floor, and a composer new to the program, Erix Eschenvalds, born in Latvia in 1977, and one of the most sought-after artists in the classical music world today. I just got this recording into the Third Floor Library, and there's a little story attached. A pile of 5 discs arrived in the mail last week from none other than Hyperion Records, at the direction of conductor Stephen Layton himself, the director of English choirs such as Polyphony, the Holst Choir, and the ensemble we're about to hear, the choir of Trinity College, Cambridge. I received a very kind note from Mr. Layton, and I'm delighted to play much more music from this gifted choir master. This recording we'll be exploring over the next weeks and months features the work of the aforementioned Erix Eschenvalds, and hear now one of his most popular motets, O Salutaris Ostia. O saving victim who opens the gate of heaven. Oppressive war threatens. Give strength, bring help. To the Lord 3 and 1 be eternal glory, who shall give to us life without end in his land. Erix Eschenvalds, O Salutaris Ostia, performed by the choir of Trinity College, Cambridge, directed by Stephen Layton, with Rachel Ambrose Evans and Hannah Partridge, soprano soloists. I'm Bill Cromwell, and we're together on the Third Floor. Let's begin.

Music by contemporary Latvian composer Eriks Eschenvalds to begin our time together on the third floor. His motet, O Salutaris Ostia. We heard Rachel Ambrose Evans and Hannah Partridge, the lovely soprano soloists there, with the choir of Trinity College, Cambridge, directed by Stephen Layton. Thank you to Mr. Layton and Hyperion Records for getting me those discs a few weeks back. Welcome additions to the third floor library. Music now of Antonio Vivaldi and his Alla Rustica Concerto, a rustic concerto, perhaps based on a local dance tune. And if you are of a certain age and know the Bob Fosse quasi-documentary picture, All That Jazz, you might recognize this music as Roy Scheider, who plays Mr. Fosse, gets himself revived each morning after his various bits and pieces of debauchery the night before, and looks in the mirror as the music's playing and says, "It's showtime, folks." So here again, the Alla Rustica Concerto from Antonio Vivaldi with the Academy of Ancient Music, directed by Christopher Hogwood.

A short concerto in G major from Vivaldi, Alla Rustica, a rustic concerto. We heard the Academy of Ancient Music, conducted by Christopher Hogwood. Did that jar any memories of that movie I mentioned from 1979, I want to say, Bob Fosse's All That Jazz with Roy Scheider and Jessica Lange? Lieder now from Clara Schumann with text from Heinrich Heine. I stood in dark dreams, gazing at her picture, and the beloved face secretly began to come to life. A wondrous smile formed around her lips, and her eyes gleamed as if brimming with melancholy tears. Mine also flowed down my cheek, and alas, I cannot believe that I have lost you. We'll hear Corliss Uecker, soprano, with Joanne Polk accompanying on the piano. Music of Clara Schumann on the third floor.

I stood in dark dreams. Lieder from Clara Schumann, with text from Heinrich Heine. We heard Corliss Uecker, soprano, with Joanne Polk accompanying on the piano. Music so far today for choir, orchestra, and piano and voice we just heard. Let's return to instrumental music now, and this hour's featured work, the cello concerto in B-flat major from C.P.E. Bach. We'll hear Honor Bijlsma cello with the Orchestra of the Age of Enlightenment, conducted by Gustav Leonhardt.

Honor Bilsma was the cellist there in music of C.P.E. Bach, his cello concerto in B-flat major. And she played with the Orchestra of the Age of Enlightenment, conducted by Gustav Leonhardt. I've been playing music, choral music, of Brahms from a recording I recently got in. And this is the last of those works, Nani, Opus 82, completed in 1881, and it means lament. A lament for the passing of beauty. Text from Friedrich von Schiller. We'll hear the Warsaw Philharmonic Choir and the Warsaw Philharmonic Orchestra, directed by Antoni Witte.

beautiful music from Brahms on the third floor, a lament for the passing of beauty. We heard the Warsaw Philharmonic Choir, Warsaw Philharmonic Orchestra, all conducted by Antony Witt. Quickly now to music of Rachmaninoff, played by Rachmaninoff. Daisies, then a musical moment in E-flat minor.

0: concluding the first hour of the program on this week's edition of The Third Floor, music of Rachmaninoff, played by Sergei Rachmaninoff. I'm Bill Cromwell, host of the program. I do hope you can stay with me into hour number two. Choral music from Finzi coming up, a cantata from J.S. Bach, piano music of Schubert, and motets from Gesualdo. Please stay tuned.
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2: Famous opera singer Amelia Marti has lived for more than 300 years with the help of a life-extending elixir. But as she desperately tries to renew the formula, she must confront the emptiness of her unnaturally long life. I'm Lisa Flynn, and we're headed to London's Royal Opera House for Leo Janáček's enigmatic The Macropolis Affair. I hope you'll be listening.
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Bill Cromwell back with you for hour number two of The Third Floor, and a very loaded program this week, all the way up to 15 different selections. I'm so glad you could be with me as we enjoy this fine classical music. Kicking off the first hour of the program, we heard music from contemporary Latvian composer Eriks Eschenvalds. I mentioned the new additions to the Third Floor Library I received from Stephen Layton and Hyperion Records. We return to that same group, the choir of Trinity College, Cambridge, but a different recording, this time featuring the works of British composer Gerald Finzi, who lived from 1901 to 1956, and his anthem, Welcome, Sweet and Sacred Feast, with text from the 17th century and Henry Vaughan. Welcome, sweet and sacred feast, welcome life. Dead I was and deep in trouble, but grace and blessings came with thee so rife that they have quickened even dry stubble. Again, music of Gerald Finzi on the Third Floor with the choir of Trinity College, Cambridge, Asher Oliver playing the organ here, and it's all conducted by Stephen Layton.

Welcome, Sweet and Sacred Feast. Music from Gerald Finzi. Stephen Layton leading the choir of Trinity College, Cambridge, with Asher Oliver playing the organ. A cantata from J.S. Bach now. And the first verse from it comes from a hymn from 1640. Behold, dear God, how my enemies with whom I must always battle are so cunning and powerful that they can with ease subdue me. Lord, if thy grace does not sustain me, the devil, flesh, and world will plunge me into misery. We'll hear Sally Bruce Payne alto, James Gilchrist tenor, Peter Harvey bass, with the Monteverdi Choir and the English Baroque soloists on period instruments, conducted by John Elliott Gardner.

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cantata from Bach on the third floor. 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I've been exploring a 7-disc set of Schubert's complete piano music for four hands, and we'll hear Fantasia in F minor right now. The Fantasia in F minor, again by Schubert, published posthumously, one of Schubert's most important works for more than one pianist, and one of his most important piano works altogether. He composed it in 1828, the last year of his life, and dedicated it to his pupil, Caroline Esterhazy, with whom it was rumored he was in love. We'll hear Jarretal and Andreas Gruthausen pianos.

Fantasia in F minor from Franz Schubert. Music for the piano for four hands. We heard Yara Tal and Andreas Gruthausen. To wrap up the second hour of this week's episode of The Third Floor, music from Carlo Gesualdo and Nocturno Responsorium. We'll hear numbers 1 through 3 right now with the Hilliard Ensemble, directed by Paul Hillier.

0: Nocturno Responsorium, music from Carlo Gesualdo. We heard the Hilliard Ensemble, conducted by Paul Hillier. Lots more music to come in the final hour of the program, including a symphony from Haydn, a Polonaise from Telemann, and choral music from Randall Thompson, coming up in just a few moments. I'm Bill Cromwell, your host and listening companion. Please stay tuned.
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Stephen Layton once again, beginning the final hour of the third floor, but this time with a different choir. The highly regarded ensemble, Polyphony. From another recording I received from Mr. Layton and Hyperion Records, featuring, this time, American music. I'm Bill Cromwell, and we're on the third floor for great classical music. Enjoy now this well-known work from American composer Randall Thompson, Alleluia, performed by Polyphony, directed by Stephen Layton.

Music from Randall Thompson on the third floor and his Alleluia, beautifully performed by Polyphony, conducted by Stephen Layton. Music from Francis Chagrin right now and his Renaissance Suite, composed in 1969. We'll hear the Royal Ballet Symphonia, directed by Gavin Sutherland.

piece composed in 1969 called Renaissance Suite from Francis Chagrin. We heard the Royal Ballet Sinfonia conducted by Gavin Sutherland. The feature work coming up in a few minutes from Franz Josef Haydn, but first, a short Lord's Prayer from John Tavener with the boys and girls of Winchester Cathedral Choir, George Castle Organ, directed by Andrew Lumsden.

setting of the Lord's Prayer from John Tavener, featuring the boys and girls of the Winchester Cathedral Choir, George Castle Organ, directed by Andrew Lumsden. The featured work now on the third floor in this final hour, and music of Franz Joseph Haydn, is Symphony No. 44 in E minor, called the Trauer Symphony, and that word means mourning. And it got its nickname after Haydn requested that the adagio of this symphony be played at his funeral. And that will be the third movement in this Symphony No. 44. We'll hear Donald Runicles leading the BBC Scottish Symphony Orchestra.

strong performance from the BBC Scottish Symphony Orchestra conducted by Donald Runicles. And that symphony from Franz Joseph Haydn, number 44 in E minor, the Trauer Symphony, meaning mourning, because Haydn had requested that the Adagio be played at his funeral. Music of Telemann now, and his Concerto Polonaise in B-flat major. We'll hear Musica Antiqua Köln, conducted by Reinhard Goebel.

Georg Philipp Telemann's Concerto Polonaise in B-flat major with the Musica Antiqua Köln conducted by Reinhard Goerbel to end our time nearly on the third floor.

we manage to get it all in this week? Yes, I believe we did. 15 selections from 15 different composers representing choral, vocal, and instrumental classical music from around the world and across the centuries. We enjoyed a symphony, at least one concerto, could have been two, I think, a cantata, a suite, some lieder, motets, anthems, and music for solo piano. 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And welcome listeners from WHQR in Wilmington, North Carolina. So very pleased to have you all tuning in. The Third Floor is made possible in part by a grant from the Pennsylvania Council for the Arts and is a production of WRGG 93.7, Greencastle, Pennsylvania. I'm Bill Cromwell, producer and host of The Third Floor and your listening companion. 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

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Until next time.

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Composer John Williams was moping around the house. Those were his words, describing the aftermath of the terrible tragedy of his wife's death in 1974 at the age of 41. They were married for 18 years, and she would often ask him, "Why don't you write a piece for violin?" Lost in his grief, Williams began to sketch out a violin concerto he thought she would like. It wasn't sad, it was joyous. The celebration of life. Yeah. In 2007, composer Eric Whitaker took a call from DreamWorks asking for some music for an animated feature. Whitaker's over the moon, he's always loved animated stuff. He writes this little piece for a film called The White Seal. This comes pouring out of it. He sends it off to the studio and he doesn't hear anything for weeks and weeks and weeks. Finally he calls and they say, "Oh yeah, we decided to make things."

Hi, I'm Jake. I'm so glad to listen to music with you, especially fairy tale music, which is what I've got for you this time. Let's kick off with German composer Engelbert Humperdinck. You might say he caught a perfect wave, shot to fame with his opera based loosely on the Grimm Brothers fairy tale, Hans and Gretel, and he kept writing that one throughout his career. Here's his Dream Pantomime from that opera, performed by the Symphony Nova Scotia.

the Symphony Nova Scotia. Gerald Pintner on the podium. That was a dream pantomime from Hansel and Gretel. Engelbert Humperdinck. And with more fairy tale music coming up in just a moment. 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Disney's most popular 20th century tune was probably When You Wish Upon a Star. But this one gave it a run for its money. It's The Great Long Long, with a classical take on A Dream is a Wish Your Heart Makes from Cinderella.

You never knew Cinderella could be so virtuous. Lang Lang performing Dream of a Wish, Your Heart Wants, by Jay Livingston and Cinderella. Coming up, the piece John Williams wrote before that Spielberg guy ever got a hold of his image. We'll be right back.

I'm probably alone here, but I will sometimes put the DVD of E.T. on when I'm driving the minivan solo. Not to watch it. The screen is behind my head, so I couldn't even watch if I wanted to. But just to listen to the soundtrack and the dialogue and the way they work together, I'm still just captivated by it. So great. It's strange to think that John Williams' first violin concerto predated any of the big movies he ever did with Steven Spielberg. All that was right around the corner for him. He wrote the concerto in 1974 in the wake of his wife's tragic death. She died at 41. She had always asked him to write something for violin. So he wrote it

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1: Famous opera singer Amelia Marti has lived for more than 300 years with the help of a life-extending elixir. But as she desperately tries to renew the formula, she must confront the emptiness of her unnaturally long life. I'm Lisa Flynn, and we're headed to London's Royal Opera House for Leo Janáček's enigmatic The Macropolis Affair. I hope you'll be listening.
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3: In certain corners of the social media world, there's often a yearning for a viral moment. 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From APM, American Public Media, this is Performance Today. I'm Valerie Kaler. Several years ago, a pyrotechnic performance of a 17-year-old violinist playing this music went viral. Twice. The young violinist was Maria Dueñas. The piece, Lalo's Symphony Española. Dueñas is now 23 years old and still bringing the heat. We'll hear her Symphony Española later this hour. Also ahead, Simona Dinnerstein plays Satie in Georgia. Right now, she's got a few variations on a Bach chorale by Philip Lasser.

pianist Simone Dennerstein there with a few of Philip Glass's variations on a chorale by Bach. She will be back with Satie later in the hour. From APM, American Public Media, this is Performance Today, taking you to concerts around the world. I'm Valerie Keeler. John Dowland was a 16th century English composer of songs and dances. And the piece we're about to hear is kind of a mashup of two versions of the same song. The original was an actual song, Can She Excuse My Wrongs? The lyrics might have been written by Robert Devereux, the second Earl of Essex. He was a favorite at the court of Queen Elizabeth I until he was not a favorite. After falling out of favor with the queen, he attempted an uprising. It failed, and he was executed. So, the other version of the song is an instrumental called the Earl of Essex Galliard. And according to the cheeky program notes from this American Brass Quintet concert, quote, "It seems only fitting for there to be an alternate instrumental version since the Earl no longer has a head to sing Can She Excuse My Wrongs?" Music by John Dowland, arranged by Brandon Ridenour. The Earl of Essex Galliard and Can She Excuse My Wrongs? Played by the American Brass Quintet in Interlochen, Michigan.

Can She Excuse My Wrongs? The title of that piece sounds like it might be about a lover hoping a sweetheart can forgive him for forgetting her birthday or something. But it's a bit more grim than that. The she is not a girlfriend, but Queen Elizabeth I. The wrongs were acts of treasonous rebellion. QE1 did not excuse the fellow in question, Robert Devereux, the second Earl of Essex. He was executed. We heard the American Brass Quintet play John Dowland's Earl of Essex Galliard and Can She Excuse My Wrongs from an Interlochen Presents concert in Interlochen, Michigan. The American Brass Quintet. Their current lineup is trumpeters Tiago Link and Brandon Ridenour, Eric Reed playing French horn, trombonist Hilary Sims, and John Rojak covering the low end with the bass trombone. In a moment, Inscrutable Satie.

We're about to hear music by the eccentric and somewhat enigmatic Erik Satie. In 1890, Satie wrote three pieces for piano that he called Nocturnes. There have been lots of guesses, but no one knows for sure what he meant by that word, Nocturnes. He never bothered to explain. And what did he mean by the odd directions he wrote on the music itself, telling a pianist to play monotonously and whitely, or to arm yourself with clairvoyance? If you were to ask me whether pianist Simone Dinnerstein follows those directions in Satie's music when she plays, I'd have to be honest and tell you that I am not armed with clairvoyance. I've got no idea. But I will tell you, I think this next performance is gorgeous. See what you think. Simone Dinnerstein plays Satie's Nocturne No. 3 in concert at Spivey Hall in Morrow, Georgia.

Eric Satie wrote a handful of pieces he called Nocien. We're not sure what he meant by that made-up word, Nocien. He was into Gnostic ideas and theology, so that's one possibility. But he never fully spelled it out. And that's fine. Let's embrace the not knowing. That was Nocien number 3 by Eric Satie, played by pianist Simona Dinnerstein, from a recital at Spivey Hall at Clayton State University in Georgia. Thanks to the Walter and Emily Spivey Foundation for making that concert recording available to PT. Eric Satie consciously cultivated an eccentric persona. He loved deadpan humor, irony, absurdity. He delighted in upending expectations. And his Nocien are a fine example of that. The music even looks weird on paper. No bar lines, no time signatures, no conventional performance cues like sweetly or grave or even with humor. Instead, pianists see things like with astonishment, very lost, without pride, on the tip of the tongue. Unconventional, yes, but very effective at conjuring very specific headspaces. Eric Satie. In a moment, Maria Duenas, Holy Sheep Dip.

6 years ago, a 17-year-old from Spain took the stage in Estonia to play the Sinfonía Española by Eduard Lalo. From the fiery opening notes, violinist Maria Duenas captivated the audience in the hall and around the world. That video online has nearly a million views. A year later, Duenas played that same piece in her prize-winning recital at the Menuhin competition. That video also went viral. Maria Duenas is only 23 years old. Eduard Lalo's Sinfonía Española has already become a sort of calling card for her. The New York Times recently noted, quote, "People in classical music have talked about her Lalo, with a kind of shorthand often used for legendary performances." Let's hear her Lalo. This concert was in Spain with Andres Orozco Estrada conducting the Spanish National Orchestra, with Maria Duenas soloing in the Sinfonía Española by Eduard Lalo.

Edouard Lalo called that his Symphonie Espagnole, his Spanish symphony. But it's really a violin concerto, a virtuoso piece for solo violin and orchestra. We heard the Symphonie Espagnole from a concert in Granada, Spain. 23-year-old Spanish violinist Maria Dueñas was the soloist, with conductor Andrés Sorosco Estrada and the Spanish National Symphony.

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0: When we think of colossal talents in classical music, it's easy to assume that this brilliant composer or that breathtaking pianist was a focused and dedicated student of the art from childhood. Not the case for Sergei Rachmaninoff. Clearly a great pianist, already a promising composer, but not a model student at the Moscow Conservatory. Skipped so many classes, he was in danger of flunking them. But he finally got his act together in his last couple years at school. From APM American Public Media, this is Performance Today. I'm Valerie King. On the way, we've got chamber music from reformed truant Sergei Rachmaninoff. And right now, a really inventive piece by Sergei Rachmaninoff. He wrote this romance for three pianists at one piano.

Three Alexes sharing one piano bench. Alexandre Tarot, Alexander Milnikov, and Alexander Magyar for that romance for piano six hands by Sergei Rachmaninoff. Chamber music from Rachmaninoff's Moscow Conservatory years ahead. From APM, American Public Media, this is Performance Today. I'm Valerie Kaler. I'm so glad you're here for today's musical adventures and discoveries. The extended Bach family had more than 70 professional musicians over the course of seven generations, possibly the greatest musical dynasty ever. In fact, the name Bach became so synonymous with musician that sometimes the town musician would be called a Bach, whether they were part of the actual Bach family or not. Being part of a musical family had its pluses and its minuses. On the plus side, instant family band, in-house teachers, name recognition. On the minus side, some loss of individuality and inevitable misattributions. The trio sonata we're about to hear was for many years credited to Johann Sebastian Bach, when actually it had been written by his son, Carl Philipp Emanuel Bach. Happily, attributions have been updated, and CPE is getting his due. Here's the trio sonata in D minor for flute, violin, and continuo by CPE Bach. A performance from Bridgehampton Chamber Music.

That trio sonata by C.P.E. Bach featured not three players, as one might expect from a piece with the word trio in its name, but four. Mario Martin played the flute, Kevin Jew, violin, Carter Bray, cello, Kenneth Weiss, harpsichord. The cello and harpsichord together are the third part. That concert at Bridgehampton Presbyterian Church from the Bridgehampton Chamber Music Festival in New York. 40-some years ago, flutist Mario Martin was living in New York City. Well, she still is living in New York City, playing the flute, but this particular story takes us back to the early 1980s. In those days, Mario Martin was busy every summer flying around the country to play at music festivals, while her husband was back home in New York, taking occasional weekend trips to the Hamptons. She wanted to be able to spend more time with her husband during the summers. So 42 years ago, she founded a summer music festival in the Hamptons, and it's still going strong. 2026 sees the 43rd season of the Bridgehampton Chamber Music Festival. In a moment, the competition-winning violinist chooses a different path. This is Performance Today from APM.

We're about to hear the opening of a Beethoven concerto with soloist Song Jin-cho. There was a certain point in his musical life that, if he had followed his earliest success, we'd be hearing him play the Beethoven violin concerto, and not the piano concerto that we've got queued up. Song Jin-cho started playing piano when he was six, but he also played violin for half a dozen years, and his teacher really wanted him to follow that path. There was a competition in Korea that had both piano and violin categories, and he entered both. He won bronze as a violinist and nothing as a pianist. Some people might have seen that as a sign that he was meant to be a violinist. But Cho said he always felt more comfortable with the piano, and that's the path he followed. That path led him to the 2015 International Chopin Competition in Warsaw, where he took home the gold medal. His star has continued to rise ever since. Let's hear him play the opening movement of a Beethoven concerto, Concerto No. 3 for piano, with Yannick Nadé-Sagan and the Lucerne Festival Orchestra.

The first movement of Beethoven's Piano Concerto No. 3 from a concert at the Lucerne Festival in Switzerland. Yannick Nezet-Séguin conducted the Lucerne Festival Orchestra, and the soloist was Song Jin-cho. He is a frequent guest at the festival, both as a soloist with the orchestra, like we just heard, and playing chamber music. Summer of 2026, he's doing an extended tour with violinist Augustine Haru. Korean pianist and almost violinist Song Jin-cho. In a moment, did you know Sergei Rachmaninoff almost flunked some classes at Moscow Conservatory? Me neither. Did you know he wrote a string quartet? Me neither. More on both just ahead. This is Performance Today from APM.

From our vantage point, Sergei Rachmaninoff is a musical giant, successful as a pianist, as a conductor, and as a composer. But the guy endured some very public setbacks. In the 1910s and teens, music was shifting into modernism. Rachmaninoff was dismissed as old-fashioned, a relic. He said he felt he was a ghost wandering in a world grown alien. A couple decades earlier, his most notable quote-unquote failure, the 1897 premiere of his first symphony. That performance was a disaster, the music itself described as likely to enchant the inhabitants of hell. Rachmaninoff plunged into a deep depression and several years of creative paralysis. Even his years at the Moscow Conservatory were not studded with gold stars. Rachmaninoff, obviously a great pianist and a promising composer, but he was not a model student, tended to skip classes, almost flunked a couple. But in his last year or two at the conservatory, he buckled down and started taking it seriously. We're about to hear one of the pieces he wrote at the conservatory, a string quartet. Well, part of a string quartet. In the context of what were then the established norms of string quartet writing, one might expect a moderately paced first movement, a slow second movement, a fast and springy third,

The strong, lively finale. What we have of Rachmaninoff's unfinished Quartet No. 1 feels kind of like movements 2 and 3, but there's no evidence he ever wrote the outer movements. The quartet begins with a romance. It is a gorgeous gem, with evidence of the master melody writer Rachmaninoff would become. From the Atlanta Symphony Orchestra, three concert chamber music series, here is the String Quartet No. 1 by Sergei Rachmaninoff.

two movements of a string quartet written by a teenage Sergei Rachmaninoff. He heard violinists Kevin Chen and Robert Anemone, violist Young Yun Kim, and cellist Ray Kim, all members of the Atlanta Symphony Orchestra. That performance was from the ASO's pre-concert chamber music series at Symphony Hall in Atlanta, Georgia.

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2: Hurricane season runs through November 30th. 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
3: 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So top off your tank and make a stop at the bank before the storm arrives.
2: 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And if a named storm threatens, count on WQCS News for local up-to-date storm information.
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5: How many instruments are you hearing right now? Did you guess three? Great guess. This is a trio, after all. But there are only two instruments here. Two violins. One plays the melody, the other plays two harmony parts. Lots of classical symphonies have a movement with a trio in it, but leave it to Joseph Haydn to make a musical joke on it. A trio for only two instruments. One of a few innovations in his symphony number 67. You'll hear it this hour.

I'm Aaron Kane. It's great to be with you. Brazilian composer Francisco Manuel was born in Sao Paulo, and like a lot of people studying composition, he went to Europe, he went to Italy, and so his music at first had kind of an Italian flavor to it, but when he came back home to Brazil, that didn't last very long. His work started taking on folk elements from Brazil, but he was comfortable writing in all sorts of genres. This is a guitar concerto by Francisco.

Fabio Zanoni, the guitarist, with the Sao Paulo Symphony Orchestra conducted by Neil Thompson, as well as the Guitar Concerto by Francisco Mignon. A musical soliloquy by Jennifer Higdon is coming up in about a minute.

listening to music can be a lot like going to a play. If you go to see Shakespeare's Hamlet, you probably know the to be or not to be soliloquy. But what's the point of looking for the definitive version when you could just take in all sorts of different versions? Here is a soliloquy by American composer Jennifer Higdon, and she created 8 different versions of this soliloquy, usually for some sort of wind instrument and some for a string ensemble. This is the version for flute and string quartet, played by flutist Susan Glaser, with the lark section.

Soliloquy by Jennifer Higgins. That was the Lark Quartet and flutist Susan Quaker. This symphony by Joseph Haydn is considered one of his more innovative symphonies, which is saying something, because according to many people in the know, one of Haydn's innovations was to invent the symphony in the first place. But this symphony gets right into the action, brisk and lively from the very start, without the typical slow introduction. It also has a trio for just two instruments in the third movement, a little musical joke from one of history's biggest musical wisecrackers, the Symphony No. 67 by Joseph Haydn, played here by Philharmonia Hungarica.

0: Philharmonia Hungarica, conducted by Antal Dorati. That was the Symphony No. 67, in F major, by Joseph Haydn.
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2: Famous opera singer Amelia Marti has lived for more than 300 years with the help of a life-extending elixir. But as she desperately tries to renew the formula, she must confront the emptiness of her unnaturally long life. I'm Lisa Flynn, and we're headed to London's Royal Opera House for Leo Sionicek's enigmatic The Macropolis Affair. I hope you'll be listening.
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0: Schubert wrote his first symphony when he was 15. Schumann when he was 22. Beethoven, 29. Mozart, he was 8 or 9, but Mozart did put the pre in precocious. Johannes Brahms was 43 years old when he completed this, his first symphony. Even though Brahms was 21 when he first started trying to write one, the first time this symphony was performed, one review read, "Seldom, if ever, has the entire musical world awaited a composer's first symphony with such tense anticipation." You'll only have to wait about 13 minutes. The Symphony No. 1 by Johannes Brahms, this hour. 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Here are some excerpts from the incidental music William Grant Stewart wrote for a children's play called The Prince and the Mermaid, compiled into a suite here for string quartet. The Prince and the Mermaid Suite by William Grant Stewart, played here by the Oregon Quartet.

The Prince and the Mermaid Speak by William Grant Still. That was the Oregon String Quartet. Norwegian composer Ola Jalo has made a name for himself, mostly with his many lovely choral works, but here is some contemplative music he wrote for solo piano. Orange Sound by Ola Jalo, played by Ola Jalo.

Foreign Sound by Ola Yuma. Played there by Ola Yuma. Coming up, the Symphony 14 Years.

The First Symphony by Johannes Brahms has been called many things. Beethoven's 10th is one nickname. Brahms was certainly inspired by Beethoven when he wrote this. Inspired and intimidated, Brahms worked on this music for 14 years before he thought it was good enough. This symphony has also been called the long struggle from darkness to light. It starts in a turbulent C minor and culminates in a radiant C major. And here is the whole journey, guided by Claudio Abbado, conducting the Berlin Philharmonic.

0: The Symphony No. 1 by Johannes Brahms. Claudio Abbado conducted the Berlin Philharmonic.
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0: The Proms, England's annual music extravaganza. Founded in 1895, 8 weeks of concerts, about 85 concerts in all. So imagine a new piece of music that's such an instant hit that it gets performed 5 times at the Proms the year it's premiered. This is that instant hit. And Dorothy Howell was 21 when she wrote it. Her life changed overnight. Lamia by Dorothy Howell. Maybe it'll change your life overnight. You'll find out in about 20 minutes.

English composer David Bruce grew up a stone's throw from an instrument museum full of mechanical musical contraptions of all shapes and sizes. He spent a lot of time there and was fascinated with the exotic collection of instruments. David Bruce was also fascinated with joropo music from Venezuela, usually written for a trio of harp, guitar, and percussion instruments, with the harp really in the driver's seat. He loved the idea of a harp as a rhythmic instrument. So this is some music that he wrote for his own imaginary music box. Tempo di Joropo from Music Box by David Bruce, played by harpist Bridget Kiddy.

harpist Bridget Kibbe with Tempo di Joropo from Music Box, Caja de Musica, by David Bruce. Here is chamber music by Beethoven next, a piano trio that was discovered amongst Beethoven's papers following his death. The original manuscript was lost, you know. Beethoven supposedly worked on this trio shortly before his big move to his hometown of Bonn to Vienna in 1972. And this piece is a bit less revolutionary sounding than Beethoven's Opus 1 piano trios. It's more like the music of the composers who did so much to establish the piano trio, Haydn and Mozart. This is the piano trio at number 9 by Beethoven, played here by Trio Wanderers.

English composer Dorothy Howell was fresh out of the Royal Academy of Music. She was 21 years old, and she had her biggest hit right out of the gate. The symphonic poem Lainey, based on the poem by John Keats of the same name. Here is Lainey by Dorothy Howell, played by the BBC, the Philharmonic Orchestra.

music composed about 100 years after the poem that inspired it. That poem was Lanier by John Keats. And that was the Tone Poem, Lanier, by Dorothy Howard. Ruben Gamba conducted the BBC Philharmonic Orchestra. Swedish composer Lars-Erik Larsson originally wrote this music for Swedish radio broadcasts in the 1930s and 40s. Six musical episodes to go along with six recited poems. Hours of the Day by Lars-Erik Larsson, played for by the Malmö Symphony Orchestra.

0: of the Day by Lars Erik Larsson, played by the Malmö Symphony Orchestra, conducted by James DePriest.
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0: When I was in middle school, there was a lot of name-calling. Because, of course there was. It was middle school. But at my middle school, the worst insult you could level at someone was to call them immature. As if any 13-year-old could corner the market on maturity. Mendelssohn was 13 years old when he wrote this. He wrote it for his violin teacher, who was himself only a few years older than Mendelssohn. Eduard Leach was his name, and even though he was in his teens, he led the court orchestra in Berlin. Seems like a lot of maturity for a couple of teenagers. I'm Aaron Kane. Mendelssohn's Concerto for Violin and String Orchestra is about 20 minutes away. Amanda Rinkin-Meyer was a Swedish violinist and composer, the first woman to graduate with the title of music director from the Royal College of Music in Stockholm. This was in 1873. And this is a movement from her only string quartet.

the second movement of the Ornstein Quartet, written by Swedish violinist and composer Amanda Lindström Meyer, performed there by the Douliakis Quartet. I'm Aaron Kane. Good to be with you. The entire world knows that Paul McCartney is a tremendous composer of melody. He certainly wrote some immortal tunes with his in the Beatles and since then. Another thing he wrote since then is this piece of classical music, which is surprisingly impressionistic, haunting, hazy, almost unstructured, certainly for a master of the pop tune. This is Spinal by Paul McCartney, played here by the London Symphony Orchestra.

the London Symphony Orchestra, conducted by Lawrence Foster, with Spiral by Paul McCartney, who, in addition to being a composer and told, was in a band of some sort called the Beatles. Not sure if that's right, the way it was spelled correctly. I'm Aaron Payne. 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Here's pianist Nelson Shaver with the music of Eto Villa-Lobos, Longing for the Brazilian Forest.

one of two pieces for piano that was part of a collection called Longing for the Brazilian Forest. And it was with April Villa-Lobos, because he wrote when he was in Paris, and Pining for, well, maybe not the pines, but certainly the trees of his Brazilian homeland. That was pianist Nelson Freire. Coming up, a very young composer writes the violin concerto for a slightly less very young violinist.

This is the first violin concerto that Felix Mendelssohn wrote, and he wrote it when he was just 13 years old, and he wrote it for his teacher, who was just a couple of years older than he was. The Concerto for Violin and String Orchestra in D minor by Mendelssohn, played here by Victoria Mulova and the Academy of St. Martin in the Fields.

the Concerto for Violin and String Orchestra by a 13-year-old Felix Mendelssohn. That was Victoria Mulova playing violin there with the Academy of St. Martin in the Fields, conducted by Neville Mann. Coming up, a 20th century composer takes us back to medieval times.

Composer Darius Milhaud grew up in Aix-en-Provence, which was also the birthplace of King René I of the 15th century, who had a castle, but Darius Milhaud was kind of obsessed with, and this music kind of takes it there. Here is The Chimney of King René by Darius Milhaud, played by the Winds of the Berlin Philharmonic.

0: A suite for winds called The Chimney of King René by Darius Milhaud, played there by the winds of the Berlin Philharmonic.
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2: Famous opera singer Amelia Marti has lived for more than 300 years with the help of a life-extending elixir. 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I'm Lisa Flynn, and we're headed to London's Royal Opera House for Leo Janáček's enigmatic The Macropolis Affair. 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
0: Franz Strauss was a famous horn player who had a curmudgeon streak. He'd complain about the music these kids today were writing, kids like Wagner. Franz Strauss thought music had really gone downhill since Mendelssohn. Franz Strauss had a son, Richard Strauss, who wrote music his father approved of at first. Then, when Richard turned 24, he found his rebellious streak. And he wrote something his father did not approve of, even though it has some great horn parts in it. Don Juan by Richard Strauss, coming up this hour.
5: Live from NPR News in Washington, I'm Windsor Johnston. U.S. Central Command says American forces hit dozens of military targets across Iran overnight, calling it a response to recent attacks on commercial shipping. Tehran says it fired missiles at U.S. military bases in Bahrain, Kuwait, and Qatar as the conflict continues to escalate. NPR's Carrie Khan reports from Tel Aviv.
6: For the second night in a row, the U.S. Central Command says it struck some 90 Iranian military targets, including air defense systems and drone depots. 7 hours later, posting on X, the U.S. military said it had completed its campaign to, quote, further degrade Iran's ability to attack commercial shipping in the Strait of Hormuz. Iran's Speaker of the Parliament posted on X that it was retaliating. Mohammad Bagher Golibos, a key negotiator in talks with the U.S. to permanently end the war, said, quote, America still hasn't learned that bullying and breaking promises are no longer cost-free. Kuwait's military said it was actively intercepting incoming drones and missiles. Iran's Revolutionary Guard said it was also attacking U.S. bases in Bahrain. Carrie Khan, NPR News, Tel Aviv.
5: Democrats in Maine are scrambling to find a new U.S. Senate candidate after Graham Platner suspended his campaign last night. His video announcement came days after a woman accused him of rape, an allegation Platner has denied.
7: This is incredibly difficult because I know that some will think it's an admission of guilt, and it most certainly is not. We're not doing it because of the allegations. We're doing it because of the structures that are being taken away from us by those in power.
5: The development could reshape one of the nation's most competitive Senate races as Democrats begin the process of choosing a new candidate. The party has until July 27th to select a replacement to take on Republican Senator Susan Collins in November. Attorneys in the Charlie Kirk murder case are fighting over what evidence jurors may see at trial. Sean Higgins from member station KUER reports the latest dispute centers on video interviews with the accused shooter's family and friends.
8: Day three of the week-long hearing focused on evidence gathered after suspect Tyler Robinson turned himself into police last September. Defense attorneys said an interview with Robinson's roommate and romantic partner, Lance Twiggs, should not be played in the courtroom. For the first time during the hearing, Kirk family attorney Jeffrey Neiman spoke to the court. He made it clear that the family is in favor of releasing all evidence to the public. District Judge Tony Graff ultimately ruled that the prosecution should return today with an edited video to protect Robinson's right to a fair trial. For NPR News, I'm Sean Higgins in Salt Lake City.
5: This is NPR News in Washington.
9: It's 4 minutes after 6 o'clock, 77 degrees. Good morning. It's time for a look at Florida news from WQCS. A 90-year-old woman in Vero Beach is facing shoplifting charges, accused of attempting to steal about $170 worth of food items at a local Target. The police report said a deputy asked the woman why she was stealing, and she said she was experiencing financial difficulties supporting herself. The Fort Pierce Police Department is investigating a deadly shooting. On Sunday, the police department said it responded to the 300 block of South 14th Street at about 3:43 a.m. in reference to gunshot wounds. When officers arrived at the scene, two adults, a man and a woman, were found with apparent gunshot wounds. The police department announced on Tuesday that the man died from his injuries. An initial investigation revealed that the victims were involved in an earlier altercation at the 5800 block of Okeechobee Road. The department is asking anyone with any information to call 772-462-6800 or submit information to Treasure Coast Crime Stoppers online at tcwatch.org. The Indian River County Sheriff's Office is investigating the death of a 44-year-old Palm Bay man whose body was found along the Indian River Lagoon shoreline near Sebastian. The discovery was made in broad daylight near US 1, close to a popular fishing spot. Fishermen Brandon Smith, Michael Palmer, and Damon Tarpley, who frequent the area, expressed their shock upon hearing the news. That's a look at Florida news from WQCS. Today's weather, sunshine with a few clouds, a high today around 91.
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0: I'm Aaron Kane. Great to be with you. When you consider how much Mozart wrote when he was very, very young, you would think that he'd write variations on a French tune that we know as Twinkle, Twinkle, Little Star when he was very, very young. But no, he wrote this when he was 25 years old. Here are Mozart's variations on A vous dirai-je, maman, played by Jenny Lind.

0: Anthony Marwood, the violinist, with the BBC Scottish Symphony Orchestra, conducted by Martin Brabbins. The third movement of the Violin Concerto by Samuel Coleridge Taylor. I'm Aaron Kane. Good morning, and thanks for listening.
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2: Hurricane season runs through November 30th. 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
4: And good morning to you. So nice to have you here. I forgot to load my music, so I'll just tell you what's coming up. We have, he was in his early 20s, Joachim Raff set out on a walking trip to the city of Basel, Switzerland. He wanted to hear Franz Liszt play the piano. As it turned out, it would be rhetorical to suggest how the show went. Suffice it to say, he was blown away. After all, this is Franz Liszt we're talking about. A bit later in Stuttgart, he became friends with the conductor Hans von Bülow, and then wrangled himself a job as an assistant to Liszt in Weimar, where he learned his craft as an orchestrator. We'll have Symphony No. 8, Sounds of Spring, coming up from Joachim Raff.
5: Live from NPR News in Washington, I'm Windsor Johnston. Planned talks aimed at ending the war between the U.S. and Iran are now in doubt. Negotiators had hoped to meet after today's burial of Iran's former supreme leader. But as NPR's Emily Fang reports, both countries are accusing the other of violating the ceasefire, clouding the prospects for renewed diplomacy.
6: President Trump has said he does not care if negotiators resume talks. Iran, meanwhile, lodged a complaint with the United Nations this week after a first round of U.S. strikes on Iran on Tuesday night. The Iranian government accused the U.S. of, quote, a blatant violation of the Charter of the United Nations and its international obligations. And as the U.S. struck Iran for a second night in a row on Wednesday, Iran's Mohsen Rezai, a former military commander and advisor to the Supreme Leader's office, referenced a line from the Quran in a post on X about reciprocal punishment, which ends, quote, the transgressing enemy and his accomplices will be punished. Emily Fang, NPR News.
5: Democrats in Maine are searching for a new U.S. Senate candidate after Democrat Graham Platner suspended his campaign last night. Platner stepped aside after a woman accused him of rape. He's repeatedly denied that allegation, as well as other claims of sexual misconduct. NPR's Elena Moore reports the state's Democratic Party has just over 2 weeks to choose a replacement to challenge Republican Senator Susan Collins in November.
7: Democrats need a new nominee, and ASAP. The stakes are really high because the party wants to win back the Senate. They need to pick up seats, and many think that Maine's current senator, longtime incumbent Republican Susan Collins, is beatable. Maine election law says that Democrats have until July 27th to get a replacement candidate on the ballot, and the state's Democratic Party says it plans to hold a nominating convention to pick a new nominee.
5: That's NPR's Elena Moore reporting. Officials in New York City are working to determine what caused structural columns to nearly snap inside of a high-rise building in Midtown Manhattan this week. David Brand from member station WNYC reports it led to a large-scale evacuation of the surrounding area.
8: New York City Mayor Zoran Mamdani says engineers have not yet identified the exact reason for the near catastrophic structural failure. Columns bent and floors sagged beneath a 10-story addition to the former office building. Police and firefighters evacuated the tower and several surrounding buildings over fears of a possible collapse. But city officials deemed the structure stable by Wednesday morning. Mamdani says crews spent the past day shoring up most of the building floors. The project on East 42nd Street calls for 1,600 new apartments. It's the largest office-to-housing conversion in the city. For NPR News, I'm David Brand in New York.
5: This is NPR News in Washington.
9: It's 4 minutes after 7 o'clock, 79 degrees at WQCS. Good morning. It's time for a look at Florida news. Martin County's Reach Center is now offering some Saturday hours. WQCS's Howard Matzner tells us more about the Reach Center and the extended hours.
10: 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The Reach Center, which stands for Reimagining Education and Career Help, is now open at 1815 Southeast Airport Road in Stewart. The organization's site supervisor, Monica Rivera, shares the details.
11: 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Same thing if any individual has or needs assistance with unemployment. We do have a direct line where they can communicate with them. We can guide them through the process of filing their claim to receive their benefits. So it's a full service center. Those that have some challenges, so we can, based on assessments and the results of the assessments, we can provide them with a better guidance on how to overcome those barriers to employment.
10: 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For WQCS News, I'm Howard Matzner.
9: That's a look at Florida news. WQCS weather, a few passing clouds, otherwise sunny, a high of 91, mostly clear skies tonight with a low around 82.
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4: Good morning, I'm Kevin O'Connor, and congratulations to Paavo Järvi in Music News. On his appointment as the chief conductor and artistic director, advisor, I should say, excuse me, of the London Philharmonic Orchestra. Big deal. It's a big deal, not to sound too flippant about that. The internationally acclaimed conductor is celebrated for his compelling interpretations and advocacy for new music. He'll assume the post at the start of the 2028 season, succeeding current principal conductor, Edward Gardner. And here he is with Eugene Onegin, the waltz, Peter Tchaikovsky. It's the France Radio Orchestra.

0: Dallas Wind Symphony with Jerry Junkin conducting English Dances. That was the first set written by Malcolm Arnold. I'm Kevin O'Connor. 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
0: Franz Schubert is a sad example of a creative genius whose star burned out too soon. It's kind of a strange idea to think that much of his best and most prolific work was done in his last couple of years. At first, he had no way of knowing he'd be gone at 31. Benjamin Britten would say that his last 18 months were the most productive in our history. Referring to classical music, that was we've got a string quartet from Franz Schubert coming up.
4: Live from NPR News in Washington, I'm Windsor Johnston. President Trump's strategy on Iran is growing less clear after another round of U.S. airstrikes and new threats of further military action. The president says the ceasefire is over, even as the White House leaves the door open to future talks. Democratic Senator Jeanne Shaheen tells NPR that the mixed signals are making it hard to know what comes next.
5: None of the goals that he set out in the beginning have been accomplished. We've not seen regime change. In fact, we have a more hardline regime in place. They still have a significant number of their ballistic missiles. They have now controlled they still have all of their nuclear material.
4: Shaheen says a lasting ceasefire will require a clear U.S. strategy and sustained diplomacy. President Trump is taking Syria off a terrorism blacklist, paving the way for more sanctions relief. NPR's Michelle Kellerman reports Trump met with the country's president on the sidelines of the NATO summit this week in Turkey.
6: President Trump is praising Syrian leader Ahmed al-Sharaa, a former militant, for turning Syria around following a devastating civil war.
7: And we're proud of the job he's doing. Syria's become a very stable, I mean, it's amazing. In a short period of time, it's really been stabilized, and we're proud of that.
6: Secretary of State Marco Rubio says President Trump has notified Congress that the U.S. will take Syria off the state sponsor of terrorism list. Rubio's statement says that lifting sanctions will, quote, unlock international trade and investment and give Syria a chance to rebuild and open up a new chapter. Michelle Kellerman, NPR News, the State Department.
4: Campaign staffers keep trying to bet on candidates despite efforts to curb insider trading. In response, prediction market Kalshi has launched a new program to fight political insider trading, but some are getting through, as NPR's Lou Garrett reports.
8: Kalshi now uses Federal Election Commission data to actively track campaign staffer trades. Since launching the new program, Kalshi has blocked dozens of staffers from trading on their own races. Robert Denault is the company's head of enforcement and legal counsel.
9: We're looking at election markets with a very close eye here. They obviously bear really important integrity issues.
8: Kalshi's election tracking program launched just days after an NPR report on campaign insider trading. Former FEC Commissioner Lee Goodman called the program a good first step.
10: However, it's not a panacea, and it's, you know, because it leaves still many people who are involved in campaigns who will not show up on FEC reports.
8: At least one campaign staffer was able to trade on a race they were involved in on Kalshi, despite this new program. Luke Garrett, NPR News, Washington.
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11: It's 4 minutes after 8 o'clock, 81 degrees. Good morning. It's time for a look at Florida news from WQCS. Indian River County is proposing a $614.8 million budget for the 26-27 fiscal year. That would keep property tax rates unchanged for the seventh consecutive year while absorbing new responsibilities and accounting for rising costs. County Administrator John Tkanich said the proposed budget represents a 2.7 increase over the current fiscal year, but county staff worked to limit spending growth by focusing on essential services. Treasure Coast officials are urging residents to research the proposed Florida property tax amendment that could lower taxes but impact local services if approved in November. The amendment would expand Florida's homestead property tax exemption, potentially reducing property tax bills for many homeowners. However, officials warn it could also lead to decreased funding for some county services. Officials urge residents to attend budget workshops taking place before the election to learn more about the amendment's potential impacts to the community. That's a look at Florida news. WQCS weather. Partly cloudy skies today. We'll see a high around 91. Mostly clear tonight with a low around 82. Partly cloudy tomorrow with a high near 90. And tomorrow night, mostly clear skies early. Will give way to occasional showers later during the night. The low will be around 79. Right now at the WQCS studios, the current temperature is 81 degrees.
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0: Written in 1713 for Duke Christian of Saxe-Weissenfels, this work, cantata number 208, you may recognize as Sheep May Safely Graze, isn't about animals at all. The Good Shepherd is actually the Duke himself, and the sheep represent his peaceful subjects. Bach wasn't one, of course, to let brilliant music go to waste on a single royal birthday, so he reworked several arias from this secular piece into his later sacred work. Sheep May Safely Graze, cantata number 208 from Johann Sebastian Bach. Neville Mariner here, conducting Academy of St. Martin in the Fields.

0: Pepe Romero, one of the legends of guitar, flamenco in particular, Alegrías de Cádiz from Concierto on Flamenco, Manuel Covet.
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0: Those of Estonians or Slavs in the audience may now be seated. The Estonian Dance Suite by Edward Kubin with the Helsingborg Symphony Orchestra. I'm Lynn Waffle. Thank you so much for joining me on this Thursday.
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2: Famous opera singer Amelia Marti has lived for more than 300 years with the help of a life-extending elixir. But as she desperately tries to renew the formula, she must confront the emptiness of her unnaturally long life. I'm Lisa Flynn, and we're headed to London's Royal Opera House for Leo Sionicek's enigmatic The Macropolis Affair. 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

This American pianist was known for her fabulous performances. She was a scholarship student at Juilliard when she was just a kid. They called her an incontestable discovery, an artist of importance and integrity. Very intellectual, Elizabeth Rich also wrote essays like her blending her musical expertise and her lifelong study of European painting and literature. Yeah, she did an essay exploring the late works of Mozart, Beethoven, Chopin, Titian, and Shakespeare. Sadly, she passed away in 2019. She plays Clara Schumann's Piano Concerto later this hour.

A solo cantata by Handel. That's the introduction from The Delirium of Love with the Concert d'Astrée playing. How are you today? I hope you're doing well. I'm Winnie Waffle and I welcome you. This is start things off as the Daily Download, meaning the free piece of classical music you can have when you go to yourclassical.org. 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

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Well, I remember as a kid, speaking of Sousa, my dad had a recording. I remember seeing the front of it. It said, Gould Sousa, and it was in red, white, and blue, and it was Morton Gould's orchestra playing the arrangement of Sousa marches, and I just thought that was the coolest LP. So here's Morton Gould playing not Sousa, but his own music, the Pavane from his American Symphonette No. 2 with the London Philharmonic led by Kenneth Clarke.

Morton Gould's music and kind of flying through the London Philharmonic in Gould's American Symphonette No. 2, and that was the Pavane movement.

0: When in doubt, name a piece of music after yourself. John Dowland's music, and that was Dowland's Galliard, played by Paul Odette. I'm Lynn Morfall.
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0: The Courtly Dances from Gloriana from the Bigger Opera by Benjamin Britten, all about Queen Elizabeth I to celebrate the coronation in June of 1953. Queen Elizabeth II, the English Symphony Orchestra played that. They were led by William Boughton. 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I'm Lynn Warfel. 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
0: You've heard the phrase, more stars than there are in the heavens. A cast of thousands, a host of others. Some friends want to say a cast of thousands, a host of others, and Jerry Mathers as the Beaver. Some of you will get that reference. Well, this is a grand opera that really has a cast of thousands, a host of others, and a whole bunch of really exotic animals at one time in the mix. Would not want to be on stage crew for that one. Aida, and this is the big scene, the triumphal march. Verdi's music coming up.

0: Release the sopranos. A friend of mine who was a tenor used to say, standing behind you and the sopranos had a real high note coming up, he just whispered, release the sopranos. The Triumphal March from Aida with the Chicago Symphony Orchestra and Chorus, all led by Sir George Schulte. Really grand opera. I'm Lynn Warfel.
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2: Famous opera singer Amelia Marti has lived for more than 300 years with the help of a life-extending elixir. But as she desperately tries to renew the formula, she must confront the emptiness of her unnaturally long life. I'm Lisa Flynn, and we're headed to London's Royal Opera House for Leo Janáček's enigmatic The Macropolis Affair. I hope you'll be listening.
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0: You have to admit, if he was thinking along those lines, it's a built-in standing ovation. The finale to the F minor symphony number 4 by Tchaikovsky. That was the Russian National Orchestra led by Mikhail Pletnev. Hey, remember the Daily Download. It's a free piece of classical music. 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It's kind of a neat thing. I'm Lynn Warfel. Thanks for joining.
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5: The president of the College Band Directors National Association asked Aaron Copland to write this piece. He said the purpose of this commission is to enrich the band repertoire with music that is representative of the composer's best work and not one written with all sorts of technical or practical limitations. Sounds like he wanted no mumbo jumbo in there, but Copland probably would have called it bugaboo. Just a playable piece for college musicians. Oh, and make it one of your best, too. No trouble, Aaron said. You can hear the result a little later on in the hour. It's called Emblems. By George Gershwin, this is They Can't Take That Away From Me. Katie Mahan plays the piano.

0: A short musical Highland trek to finish up this hour. That was Highland Memories by Hamish McCann. John Wilson conducting the Royal Ballet Symphonia. I'm Scott Blankenship. Thanks a lot for your company this afternoon.
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0: Antonín Dvořák's Carnival Overture isn't a discrete dance form, but it's explicitly built from songs and dance tunes. His own program notes describe a lonely, contemplative wanderer reaching at twilight a city where a festival is in full swing. Well, you don't have to look too hard for carnivals this time of year. They're everywhere, from your neighborhood church's parking lot to that open field at the county's edge. Dvorak's Carnival Overture is 20 minutes ahead. Get your corn dogs and funnel cake ready. I'll see you on the Midway.

0: Richard Strauss teamed up with librettist Hugo von Hofmannsthal for Der Rosenkavalier. That was the waltz sequence number one, with Vladimir Ashkenazy conducting the Czech Philharmonic Orchestra.
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2: Famous opera singer Amelia Marti has lived for more than 300 years with the help of a life-extending elixir. 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
5: In the 1950s classic, The Music Man, the women of River City, Iowa, pecked at Marion the Librarian, just like the critics picked at composer Richard Strauss a half century earlier. And he depicted them musically in very much the same way. Hens squawking and clacking. From APM, American Public Media, this is Performance Today. I'm Valerie Kaler. Scenes from the autobiographical tone poem by Richard Strauss, A Hero's Life, on the way this hour. Also on tap, a sonata for a pair of clarinets by 20th century French composer Francis Poulenc. That's on the way from a concert in Cooperstown, New York. Right now, let's hear from a set of 15 pieces Poulenc wrote for solo piano. He called them improvisations, and they do have a quality of spontaneity about them, even though they're all written out note for note. Here's pianist Lucille Chung playing two of the improvisations by Francis Poulenc.

Francis Poulenc wrote that music out note for note, but he wanted it to have a kind of spontaneous feeling. He called the pieces improvisations. Pianist Lucille Chung played two improvisations for solo piano by Francis Poulenc. More Poulenc ahead. From APM American Public Media, this is Performance Today. I'm Valerie Keeler, so glad to have you along for today's musical adventures and discoveries. Some people write autobiographies using words. Composer Richard Strauss wrote about himself with music. Strauss wrote this massive piece for orchestra and called it A Hero's Life, starring himself as the hero and his critics as the villains. Now, sure, there's a bit of self-aggrandizement there, but for my ears, there's also a sense of play and fun, and that's all too rare in classical music for my money. And I especially like the way Strauss makes fun of music critics. What he saw as their trivial pickiness, their persnickety snootiness. In fact, let's pick it up at the top of the second movement, which is called The Hero's Adversaries. It starts with flute, then oboe, and then more and more winds, mindlessly nattering, filling the air with meaningless chatter. And if it's not obvious, that's Strauss making fun of music critics. Let's hear three movements from Einheldenleben, A Hero's Life, by Richard Strauss. Sir Donald Runicles conducting the Grand Teton Music Festival Orchestra, in concert in Jackson Hole, Wyoming.

I hate to leave it right there, but we just don't have time for the entire piece. I still think it's worth hearing some highlights, though. Three movements from Ein Heldenleben, A Hero's Life by Richard Strauss. The entire piece is in six movements, by the way. We heard movements 2 through 4 from a concert in Jackson Hole, Wyoming. Donald Runicles led the Grand Teton Music Festival Orchestra. I mentioned earlier that the whole piece is semi-autobiographical, with Strauss casting himself as the hero. That third movement was titled The Hero's Companion. Strauss said that violin solo, with all its complexities and romance, was a musical portrait of his wife, Pauline. You can hear that Strauss again anytime you like over the next 30 days. Each episode of PT is archived online for a full month after broadcast. Check it out and explore the rest of the goodies on the PT page at yourclassical.org. In a moment, fraternal twins of the Reed family, A and B, flat. 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

We're about to hear a very short sonata for a somewhat unlikely pairing, two clarinets. Now, might that sound too strange? But this sonata for two clarinets by Francis Poulenc is for two clarinets designed in two different keys. One person plays a B-flat clarinet, the other an instrument made one half step lower, in A. That A clarinet has an ever so slightly warmer tone, while the B-flat is brighter. The B-flat clarinet is more comfortable in key signatures that have flats, like the key of B-flat or E-flat, say, while the A has an easier time in the scales with sharps, with A or E. Poulenc writes in the most user-friendly way for each part, but he also plays with the dissonance between the two slightly different instruments. And to make things even more interesting, for large portions of the first movement, the musicians are playing in different time signatures as well. I think this piece is delightfully wacky and quirky. And sometimes it's good to infuse the day with a good 6 minutes of musical cheekiness. This is the Sonata for Two Clarinets by Francis Poulenc. Bixby Kennedy and Graham Steele Johnson playing clarinets in different keys in concert during the Cooperstown Summer Music Festival.

two cavorting clarinets, Bixby Kennedy and Graham Steele Johnson played them. The music by Francis Poulenc, his sonata for two clarinets. In some spots, it sounds almost like some kind of Gregorian chant. In others, it's lively and spunky, and no matter the energy, the clarinets blend and don't blend in an astonishing way. We heard it from a concert during the Cooperstown Summer Music Festival in Cooperstown, New York. Clarinetist Graham Steele Johnson is a serial chamber musician. He's been a member of WindSync since 2022, and he spent the past few years dedicated to rediscovering, reconstructing, and reviving a forgotten octet by American composer Charles Martin Moeffler. Johnson's performed that octet with fellow chamber musicians all across the country and is thrilled to bring the music back into the spotlight after 120 years in the dark. Clarinetist and musical detective Graham Steele Johnson. In a moment, chin up. This is Performance Today from APM.

We're about to hear a piece written for string quartet, two violins, viola, and cello. But the quartet we're about to hear was inspired by this instrument. This is a Chinese instrument called the qin. It's a long seven-string zither. The sound of the qin has captivated contemporary Chinese-American composer Zhou Long. He wrote the piece we're about to hear, four-string quartet, emulating the sounds of a qin. Here's the Cassatt String Quartet in concert at the Seal Bay Festival in Portland, Maine. They're playing Song of the Qin by Zhou Long.

0: Music for Western String Quartet, inspired by the sounds of the qin, a traditional Chinese zither. That's called The Song of the Qin by composer Zhou Long. The Cassatt String Quartet gave that performance as part of the Seal Bay Festival in Portland, Maine. Zhou Long was in his late 20s when he wrote his Song of the Qin in 1982, still a student in Beijing at that time. Shortly after that, Zhou Long moved to New York City. He became a U.S. citizen in 1999, won the Pulitzer Prize in Music in 2011. He's now a professor of composition at the University of Missouri, Kansas City. He and his wife, Chen Yi, have been teaching composition for some time now at UMKC. Because of that, Kansas City has become a destination for quite a few aspiring composers from China. So much so that Zhou Long and Chen Yi often hold their composition classes and seminars in Mandarin rather than in English. Always glad to share music by Chinese-American composer Zhou Long. And by the way, his first name is not J-O-E, it's spelled Z-H-O-U, Zhou Long. Now 72 years old, distinguished professor at UMKC, the University of Missouri, Kansas City, composer Zhou Long. 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I'm Valerie Taylor. 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
1: What does it do to a man's psyche when he's in love with his best friend's wife? Young Johannes Brahms found himself in that terrible predicament in 1855. His friend Robert Schumann was institutionalized, and Johannes was living in the Schumann household, helping Clara Schumann cope. His feelings were complicated, in love with Clara, but loyal to his friend Robert. He channeled those feelings into this music. From APM American Public Media, this is Performance Today. I'm Valerie Taylor. On the way this hour, an abiding anthem to unrequited love. This waltz is a pas de deux between a dying woman and death himself. Here's the BBC National Orchestra of Wales with the Waltz Triste by Jean Sibelius.

Jean Sibelius was such a well-respected symphonist that critics of his day didn't want him to write lovely little melodies like that Valse Triste, mostly because those gems immediately got snatched up by salon orchestras and cafe bands, who too often turned them into cheesy reproductions. Nothing cheesy about the Valse Triste in the hands of the BBC National Orchestra of Wales, as we just heard. From APM, American Public Media, this is Performance Today, taking you to concerts around the world. I'm Valerie Kaler. You ever get put in time out when you were a kid? Essentially, you're told by a person of authority, I want you to sit here and think about what you've done. In the opera Thaïs, by French composer Jules Massenet, the title character is the courtesan Thaïs. The person of authority is a monk. He tries to show Thaïs the error of her ways and convince her to repent and renounce the sins of her past. She kind of loses it, has a collapse. And post-collapse, she sits there and thinks about what she's done.

In the opera Thais, the title character is a beautiful courtesan who's devoted her life to sensual pleasures. She's confronted by a monk who says that her life of hedonism is temporary and ultimately meaningless. After that scene, there's a 5-minute meditation. Thais is thinking about all of this while the music that we just heard plays. The Meditation from the opera Thais by French composer Jules Massenet. Interesting postscript. The monk who told Thais to repent, totally in love with her, desperately attracted to her. He comes back to confess everything, but finds her dead. But he tells her anyway. A sad ending for him and for Thais. Joshua Bell played that piece as an encore after playing a concerto with the North German radio Elbphilharmonie. The orchestra was tacit for that encore, all except for harpist Anaël Touré. That concert at the Elbphilharmonie in Hamburg, Germany. You can hear it again on the PT page at yourclassical.org. 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In a moment, problem solving in a cavernous performance space.

Back in the 1540s, composers in Venice were confounded by the Basilica of St. Mark's amazing, awe-inspiring architecture. But the choir lofts were so far apart, it was impossible for singers on one side to stay together with singers on the other side. They were far enough apart, and the room had so much echo, it just didn't work. So composers in Venice came up with a creative solution. They wrote music that has those separate choirs no longer singing together. First, one line from the left, then a musical echo from the right. It was a creative solution that led to a whole new sound and style. Antiphonal music, multiple choirs singing back and forth to each other. The idea sprouted in the 1540s with singers, but it also became really popular using groups of brass instruments, and it sounds really cool. In the early 1990s, composer Toru Takemitsu wrote a piece for brass in the antiphonal style. He called it Night Signal. It requires two separate groups of brass to stand on either side of the stage and play different lines back and forth to each other. Let's hear it from a concert in Minneapolis. Members of the Minnesota Orchestra brass section standing on opposite sides of the stage. Thomas Sundergaard conducts Night Signal by Toru Takemitsu.

Composer Toru Takemitsu says in general his music is, quote, something like a signal sent to the unknown. I imagine and believe that my signal meets another's signal, and the resulting physical change creates a new harmony, different from the original two. I feel like the piece we just heard was a great example of Takemitsu's musical philosophy. Night signal is a call and response between two groups on opposite sides of the stage. They send musical signals back and forth to each other, and new harmonies emerge as the sounds meet. We heard Night Signal from a concert at Orchestra Hall in Minneapolis. Conductor Thomas Sundergaard led the formidable brass section of the Minnesota Orchestra. In a moment, love notes for the one that got away. This is Performance Today from APM.

Friedrich Goethe wrote a novel called The Sorrows of Young Werther. Werther, our romantic hero, is truly, madly, deeply in love. Trouble is, he's in love with his best friend's wife. And he's so broken up about it, he considers taking his own life. When 23-year-old Johannes Brahms wrote a piano quartet in 1856, he nicknamed it Werther. As it happened, Brahms himself was truly, madly, deeply in love with Clara Schumann, the wife of his best friend, Robert Schumann. Brahms returned to that quartet when he was in his 40s and made some big revisions, but it was still a passionate testament of his great unrequited love. Here's a powerhouse ensemble of young musicians, violinist Abigail Kralik, violist Natalie Lochran, cellist Sterling Elliott, and pianist Evra Nozell. They played this Brahms Piano Quartet No. 3 at Tippett Rise Art Center in Fishtail, Montana.

A concert in the Olivier Music Barn at Tippett Rise Arts Center in Montana. We heard Brahms Piano Quartet No. 3, played by violinist Abigail Kralik, violist Natalie Loughran, cellist Sterling Elliott, and pianist Evren Ozell. Brahms nicknamed that piece Werther, after the character by Goethe, who's driven to extreme self-harm after falling passionately in love with the wife of his best friend. At the time, Brahms was hopelessly in love with Clara Schumann, the wife of his best friend, Robert Schumann. Brahms wrote a complete full version of that piece when he was in his early 20s, and 20 years later he went back and made some major revisions. So it's a piece written partly in his 20s, partly in his 40s. The Piano Quartet No. 3 by Brahms.

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